0: big tumbling tunnels, dance space, training areas, spring floors, those sorts of fights, and also basketball courts that you could convert to volleyball courts. The La Vista one was a parking facility to serve the Astro. Oh,
1: yeah, yeah.
0: And so I'm not, I mean, having been to the Astro, there's no good private competitor for the parking down there, I will tell you.
1: Right, yeah.
0: Not tell you all. That one, but I guess you could also maybe say on the other hand of that, you know, is the parking lot itself going to generate economic impact in the same way? But
1: yeah,
0: you look at the people who testified for these back in like November when they originally were proposing them. I went back to an old article about this and I saw that there was a former state lawmaker told the board that he thought, hey, these are all, none of these are a loss to the state. This is something we should do. And he was also someone who was one of the architects of this law and the changes to the law that were adopted. His name? Brett Lindstrom.
1: Uh-huh.
0: Interesting. So that's, you had Tyler Toleen, former Husker football player, who came in and had testified about the West Point project,
1: mm-hmm.
0: said his hospital's contributing to the cost of the sports facility in West Point. You had the mayor for La Vista come in and testify at these previous hearings for the facility in La Vista, the concert venue in La Vista. And one of the projects in Valley, you had Eric Crouch made an appeal, a written appeal on this one. And that was talking about the Valley project where he said, I can only imagine how many lives this will change and dreams that will come true. I see this area being a destination for many athletes, fans, families, and sports enthusiasts for years to come.
1: Hmm.
0: So there you go. That is the latest on that one. And I mean, I feel kind of guilty. Like Lincoln got their thing, which is, I think it's a good project, and I also think more volleyball space is absolutely needed in Lincoln. Yeah. And if you're going to be doing this, this is something that makes sense to do for. But on the other hand, I don't know that that's not true of some of these other projects as well. So, and then I'll throw this in too, and we're already short on time because I spent too long on this, but this is a really interesting one. I still wonder what's going to happen with the convention center.
1: Yeah.
0: Who is seeking... Yeah. Not, it's a different mechanism, but mm-hmm. it's a similar mechanism as well. And so that I do wonder about as well. All right, moving on. Next on this one. Hey, where's my driver's license? Nebraska DMV has had what they call a perfect storm of a lot of stuff. Computer glitches, vendor handoff, a whole bunch of other stuff. Bottom line is they got a big backlog of driver's licenses right now that you've got a bunch of people who don't have their license, and so they've got paper permits.
1: Mm-hmm.
0: And anyone who renewed in person is waiting well beyond this three-week window, and their 30-day temporary paper permits actually have an expiration date, and they can expire before the plastic card actually arrives. And so why a perfect storm? Real ID glitches, software errors during the rollout of updated Real ID processing, and some of the vendor transition as well, which we talked about. This, they were changing up the driver's license to make them be more difficult to copy, essentially, mm-hmm. to counterfeit.
1: Yeah
0: and it did look like a more technologically difficult process than the one that they've got right now, but it does require apparently extra quality control checks. They got to make sure the system doesn't have issues, and so that's taken more time as well. So they are saying, the DMV is saying, listen, you can still drive your, even if your paper permit on its face says it's physically expired on that, you don't have to go back to the DMV.
1: Mm-hmm.
0: We're automatically extending these in the system, and so if you would have it checked, it should show up here in this thing. But I believe today is the Real ID enforcement deadline, and so I think this is why so many of these states are really pushing to get residents completely compliant with this. So, you know, they can make sure they can board domestic flights and those sorts of things.
1: Sure.
0: as well.

0: And so, I mean, I would assume that you've had some kind of a notification to the Lincoln Police Department, other authorities as well, and so there isn't going to be a problem with this. But I think if I had the paper one in there and then I had to show it to someone, I would be like, oh, no.
1: Right.
0: Oh, no.
1: Yeah.
0: Yeah.
1: So it's really not fun dealing with that when you're out of state, too.
0: Yeah. Ugh. Yeah. Are you in this situation?
1: Oh, no. I was in this situation when they started with the paper IDs. I had to go down to a funeral in Kentucky, and I had to go to the convenience store.
0: That's true.
1: Store.
0: Out of state? Yeah. Or what if you go to an airport?
1: Oh, yeah. Yeah.
0: Can you imagine? I can't imagine going in front of TSA and then being like, oh, no. The vendors are slow. Got it.
1: Yeah.
0: All right. You're
1: okay.
0: Good.
1: Okay. Yeah.
0: I feel bad for these people who are trapped in this situation. All right, moving on. A guy on the interstate last night in Lancaster County, about 8:30. You've got a BMW sedan that was over the speed limit, and quite a bit over the speed limit. This is, by the way, southeast of the airport in that area of the interstate. So, like, you know, right over there going by town. And he was going, clocked reportedly at 95 miles an hour. That's pretty bad. 30 over the speed, 95. I have never hit 95.
1: Or, no.
0: Particularly close to it on the interstate. Not to make myself too much of a goody two shoes. But the reason I tell you that is because that was nothing on this thing. They tried to the state trooper clocked him, tried to do a traffic stop, and for the second time recently, in the last few days, someone who was being signaled that they need to pull over, they don't do that, and instead they flee. Mm-hmm. And when he fled, he fled. State Patrol says he was hitting speeds of more than 160 miles an hour. What?
1: Yeah.
0: I mean, you've got to have not my car to go 160 miles an hour.
1: Right.
0: And he had a Beamer.
1: Mm-hmm.
0: Apparently that'll do it. Then takes the exit at 56th Street.
1: Mm-hmm.
0: Keeps going south. They discontinue. I mean, they discontinue this because they don't want to hurt people with this and have him going 90 miles an hour through the streets of Lincoln.
1: Right, right.
0: And then they did actually find the vehicle. Didn't take long. They found it again on Cornhusker Highway between 70th and 65th Streets, which if you were going down Cornhusker Highway, at least parts of it, you definitely weren't going too fast.
1: No way.
0: Hey, how about that? An assist there with a... And by the way, he fled again at that point.
1: Mm-hmm.
0: Goes on 56th Street, and then they deployed stop sticks here with this. Holy cow. And by the way, continued, even after the stop sticks, finally comes to a stop near Highway 77 and Agnew Road and runs off. And they actually didn't get him until he came home that night.
1: Yes.
0: So I don't even know how he got home, but he lives in Ceresco, 20 years old, and is arrested, accused of second offense, willful reckless driving, obstructing a peace officer, other traffic violations in the Lancaster County Jail. Wow. So that is that was quite an active Wednesday night for some state patrol troopers. Wow.
1: Yeah.
0: Crazy. All right, we're going to finish on this one because this is a fun one. This is a fun one. The Journal Star had a photo essay that was actually really good on a guy named Ken Paulson. So this is up in Wakefield. Ways away here from here, but he is the retired owner of a body shop there that's been around a long time. That's on the main street. His dad used to run it. He sold the building, and they're going to have an auction on this whole thing, and that is going to be this weekend. And the photo essay showed some of the things that they are auctioning off, and it is so many. And so many old things, including a Model T, a 1927 Model T, 1929 Model A Roadster That is going to be sold. This is next week. It's March 16th. Or March, goodness sakes. May 16th, actually. So it'd be a week from this weekend. And so I pulled up the auction page on this to actually look at the whole thing because a portion of it is online. And so you can go check it out if you just Google it. That's how I found this thing. And I mean, holy cow. We have got an old oil can. We've got an old Pennzoil sign. We have got all these toy cars from the 30s.
1: Gosh. Yeah.
0: We have got a box of a lot of ignition coils.
1: Mm-hmm.
0: If you're interested in that, a whole bunch of gas pump novels. But some of these cans and toys and signs are incredible. I mean, vintage oil cans.
1: How about those Nebraska the Good Life mud
0: flaps? I saw
1: flaps.
0: Those mud flaps, yeah. Nebraska the Good Life. I don't know how hard those are to get, but if you're at all a fan of... Ooh, look at that. Lot 90 of those Nebraska license plates.
1: Yes.
0: I'm getting in on that. I want those. I got all of the modern ones. Holy cow, that's like a complete set of my whole childhood. All the way back to the 66 and 72 ones that had the state of Nebraska on it.
1: You say lot 90?
0: Lot 90.
1: Okay.
0: I shouldn't tell everyone. It doesn't start for 8 days. Look at that. I want to get that. I can't bid yet. 8 days.
1: Okay. Yeah.
0: That is cool.
1: That's awesome.
0: So anyway, if you're into either online auctions or antiques or the automotive industry or car repair or car toys or any of those things in Nebraska history, there's another lot of Nebraska license plates.
1: Yeah.
0: There's another one. Oh, this is other states.
1: Yeah, out of state.
0: There's another one. Okay. Anyway.
1: Very cool.
0: I'm being kind of short, letting my auction nerd shine through right now. But anyway, this looks pretty cool. Check it out if you're interested. It's creamerbid.com, and you can find the auction there. All right, we'll take a break. We're going to talk to candidate for University of Nebraska Regents, Brent Comstock. He is going to join us here and talk about his campaign, some of his ideas, and heading into the primary election coming up here in just a few days. 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
3: Earlier today in College Park, Maryland, the second-ranked Nebraska softball team blasted its way into the second round of the Big Ten tournament.
4: The 2-1. Cope swings and drives this one a mile. Deep left field. Long gone. A monster shot by Emerson Cope. That might have ended up at the Washington Monument. Nebraska boosts the lead to 4-2 in the fourth.
3: And that would be the final score, Nebraska 4, Michigan 2 in the second round of the Big Ten tournament. Today in College Park, Maryland, Emerson Cope ended up 2-for-3 with a home run. Jordy Fromm picked up the win in the circle for the Cornhuskers. A complete game victory. She allowed 4 hits and 4 walks, but struck out 9 en route to Nebraska's 19th straight win. The Huskers advance to take on Indiana in the Big Ten semis tomorrow. The Hoosiers defeated Washington 9-2. Indiana and Nebraska tomorrow afternoon in the Big Ten semifinals. We'll have pregame coverage beginning at 3:45, the first pitch at 4 over on B107.3. Two more games in the Big Ten tournament today as number 2 seed Oregon takes on Wisconsin and UCLA, the 3 seed, faces 11 seed Penn State. The Nittany Lions upset Northwestern yesterday. Some Nebraska men's basketball news as the Huskers announced that they'll be heading to Sioux Falls for a game for the 4th straight season. Nebraska will take on Boise State at the Sanford Pentagon on November the 15th. The Huskers have included a stop in Sioux Falls in each of the last 4 years, including a win over Oklahoma in the non-conference schedule earlier in the season that ended up in the Sweet 16. Speaking of the NCAA tournament, the NCAA made it official today that Both the men's and the women's basketball tournaments are expanding to 76 teams beginning with March Madness in 2027. Eight more teams entering both fields. They'll play in an opening round in the men's tournament. Those games will be played in Dayton and then a western site to be announced. On the women's side, those opening round games will be played at first round sites. So the teams playing in the first round, 24 teams, 12 of them will be the lowest seeded automatic qualifiers. The other 12 will be the lowest seeded at-larges. Remember, stick around for Sports Nightly. I'll visit with Jessica Cootie about Nebraska softball at the Big Ten Tournament coming up here on The Voice of Lincoln, 1499.3 KLIN.
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1: The weather should remain pretty comfortable for us as we head into your Thursday evening in Lincoln. Look for increasing cloud cover with skies eventually becoming partly to mostly cloudy by late tonight. Temperatures will cool back to the mid to upper 50s by 10 o'clock. And then overnight tonight into your Friday morning, we will see a chance for maybe a few sprinkles or a spotty light rain shower as we start off our Friday. From the 1011 Severe Weather Center, I'm meteorologist Bill Renschler.
2: Thank you very much, Bill. Jack Mitchell here for Rubidoux. Oh, look at this. This is grilling weather, is it not? Oh, my goodness. In fact, I think I'm going to go home and I'm going to fire up my Rectech pellet grill. You know, first, well, maybe you don't if you don't have a smoker or a pellet grill, but it's that first moment that smoke hits your nose and you can kind of tell the neighbors are noticing and they're like, oh, what's Jack doing over there? It makes you popular, but that's not why you should get it. Don't buy popularity. Buy it for the ribs and the pulled pork and the brisket, which I'm kind of scared to make, but I will eventually. And buy it from Rubidoux, because here's why. Number one, they'll have the selection. So whether you're doing what I did, you're looking for a pellet grill, or maybe you just want a small thing to do charcoal, you need a propane grill, you want to try one of those griddles, we can make all of the breakfast on it, that's always a good one too. They've got it all. They've got sizes, price ranges, all the types, and they've got great service. It's a local business. They've been here for years, and so they've done that by treating their customers right during the sale, before the sale, during the sale, and then after the sale, servicing what you get. Yeah, they got a shop there. They can do it. You got a question? You can call them. You don't have to go to some kind of AI bot on the website that isn't going to be able to tell you how to fix your grill. You'll talk to a human. It's great. I do it with them very much. I really think they do a great job with their business, and you should check them out. 455 West South Street here in the capital city. Just go past Sherman Field, take a left, stop in, tell them Jack sent you.
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3: Wrapping up our traffic reports, no accidents or major delays. Everybody gets a gold star. A few volume slowdowns persist, and we do have several construction projects. Do use caution as you move through and around. A couple of areas that do tend to run slow, Capitol Parkway from D to E Street, Box Culvert Project, westbound lane closures on Capitol Parkway at basically 27th Street. That does run slow. Also, Cornhusker Highway 35th to Havelock, eastbound lane closures with some head-to-head traffic in the westbound lanes for street improvements. That also running slow. New use caution with a bright sunset. Visibility can be a challenge. Keeping you moving with Time Saver Traffic. I'm Chris Lofgren.
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2: All right, 538, 74 degrees in the capital city. I'm going to listen to this final when I get home.
4: Oh, good.
2: I got it.
4: Nice.
2: Got it.
4: Yep. Nice pickup.
2: Glad to have you back with us. And you might remember a couple of weeks ago, we talked to you, Dr. Jeremy Hosein, a candidate for regent here in the local area. And tonight we have another candidate for regent, and want to give folks the opportunity to come in and introduce themselves and talk about some of the issues. And I get a chance to get to know them as well, which is nice. And so Brent Comstock joins us right now, also a candidate for that seat. Hello, Brent. How you doing?
5: I'm doing well, Jack. How are you?
2: I'm good. Excited to meet you. I've heard a lot about you. You got an interesting story. Grew up in Auburn,
5: yep.
2: Right? And
5: yep.
2: then grow up to North Carolina, study out there, come back here, start an incredibly successful business. And now you want to run for regent. And sometimes I wonder why anyone wants to run for office, honestly. So I guess this is just a general question, but tell me about sort of thinking about doing this and deciding to do it.
5: Yeah, it's a great question, and I appreciate you having me on. You know, I think that the university is the most important public institution in our state. It touches every part of our state. And for me, in making the decision to run, it was really about talent recruitment and retention. I know we talk a lot about brain drain and brain gain and people coming back. So it's young people and them wanting to come to the University of Nebraska, not because they say, I want to go to the university because I live in Lincoln or I live in Nebraska, but people in Nebraska, people across the country saying, I want to come here. And it's also faculty and staff that want to be here. I mean, I'm really proud of the institution that we have in Lincoln and in Kearney and Omaha and across the state. And I think that we've got to have good, solid leaders in place that care about growing the state to do that. And so that's what drove me to do this. We're still here almost a year later, launched the campaign in June of last year.
2: Yeah. The news headlines right now just around I've been talking about all of these university stories and my son's a student there. So obviously, there's a lot of tough ones right now, yeah. right? With the budget cuts and the controversies, about what happens with the UNMC and the Clarkson thing and all of that. How has sort of watching those unfold impacted the way that you think about potentially having one of these seats?
5: Yeah, I think the thing that comes to mind a lot is the role of a governance board. I think there's a lot of politicking in the university. There's a lot of politics that tries to insert itself into the university. But at the end of the day, the role of the Board of Regents is to be a governance board. Budget management, leadership management of hiring and firing the president and leaders on campus. And I think that those types of responsibilities, you've got to stay laser focused and keep your eye on the prize there. And so when we think about budget cuts, when we think about the Clarkson and Nebraska Medicine thing, the thing that keeps coming to my mind, I never would have thought at age 30 that I'd be reading about higher education governance as a hobby. But, you know, that's an exciting Friday night. But, you know, it's recognizing that we need pragmatic people to lead. It's a board, right? It's a board of directors. And just like a bunch of publicly traded companies have board of directors, you've got to have people that have differing political views, differing life experiences. And so when you think about those cuts, a lot of them are politically charged. When you think about the Nebraska Medicine situation, that's a lot of relationship mistrust from various sides. And I ask the question all the time is like, how do we maintain that independent governance structure and lead and set an example? And I think that in many cases it works well. And we've seen in the last year how it doesn't sometimes. And we've got to have pragmatic leaders that can steward that forward.
2: It seems like covering the regions over, and maybe this has always been the case, but there's been a lot of, you know, there's been a decent amount of politically charged issues that have come into there, and you do have people endorsing you on both sides of the aisle. So how do you deal with that, you know, when you get in that seat and kind of discern, right, between, hey, this is, or will you, you know, maybe that's yeah. part of the whole game, I guess, you know?
5: Yeah, well, as the nonpartisan candidate in the nonpartisan race, I think it's been really important to me from the beginning that we live up to what we said we were going to do, which is build a nonpartisan or a bipartisan coalition of people that come together and join the team, not because of the letter behind a name, but because of what they want the university to be. Very rarely, I think, do you see Coach Dr. Tom Osborne on an endorsement slate with Mayor Leary and Gaylor Baird. We've got former Republican regents and current Democrat regents backing. And when I meet with those people and when we talked about the campaign, social issues did not come up. The letter behind a name did not come up. The question was workforce development. It was, how do I keep my grandson or my granddaughter mm-hmm. in Nebraska and want them to be here? And that grandson or granddaughter might be a Republican. They might be a Democrat. Regardless of it, they're Nebraskan. Mm-hmm. And so I think those are the things that we're really proud about. And, you know, we've got over 80 endorsements, literally almost an even split in so many cases. And we are focused on enrollment increases. We are focused on faculty and staff retention. We're focused on increasing research investments. And I might be naive to say that I think that we can do better in the political world, but we're working like mad to make sure that we uphold what we said we were going to do.
2: Some of you have had as big of success and as quick of success as you have in the business world. You've got to be somebody who's thinking about the next step of growth, right, along the way, and yeah. how you're ready for the next step of growth, and who your clientele is going to be, and who your audience, and where those places are. I'm curious how that type of thinking that I'm assuming happens with you, given the success you've had, how that fits into looking at the university system right now, and especially when you talk about the job market and a changing job market and brain drain and all of those things. Kind of what's, I know you've talked about a plan. What is that? What is that plan? How does it kind of change what the current trajectory is?
5: Yeah, I think as a land-grant institution and, you know, kind of our flagship institution here at the University of Nebraska-Lincoln, we've got to ask the question, you know, what careers and what opportunities do exist in Nebraska now, and in 10 years, what will those jobs look like, and how do we build education systems and degree programs around that? You know, we talked about the cuts. Cuts will inevitably happen. I think there are ways to handle that and ways to communicate that that could use some adjusting. But I think the thing I think about is in 10 years, it's less about what is the tech and more about what is the job that's going to employ that student at the end of their 4 or 6 or 8 years, depending on what kind of degree they're seeking. It's the same methodology when we built this company. It was, how do you build a really good model, advertising agency in Nebraska, and then scale that to other states? I mean, we've worked in 38 states, and I think doing that work, first you perfect what you've got, you know, at the base core, and then you grow and expand it. That's tech, that's AI, those are all the different things that are inserting themselves into our world. But also, I would say that there's a little bit of a people crisis in many respects around higher education in general. You've got faculty versus staff versus administrators, and so we've committed, one of the things we've committed to in the campaign are quarterly listening sessions, public town halls every quarter. It's a 6-year term to run for Regia, and I think that we need to hold our leaders accountable. And those are the questions and the dialogue that we're going to have is, what do we want the university to be in 5 and 10 years? For me, it's knowing that we're retaining Nebraskans to come to the institution, not just for their 4 years here, but that they can use their degree to get a job in the job market of 10 years. Because 10 years ago now, we would not be talking about AI. Now we're talking about AI. 10 yeah. years from now, AI will be standardized. We got to be ready to go.
2: Yeah, I'm sure you get this question all the time, but you talk about brain drain, and you went out of state for school. How does that, I guess, why did you make the decision then, and how does that reflect how you think about that now?
5: Yeah, like many Nebraskans, particularly rural Nebraskans, you know, my dad's a plumber, my mom is a special ed teacher, and the question of college was synonymous with the question of affordability. Mm. I have one older sister, and my parents told my sister, and they said, look, you know, we'll help you where we can, but you've got to be really smart and get a scholarship or be athletic. I didn't get that that ism. Or you've got to be really good at getting a loan, right? And so I got a scholarship to go to North Carolina that was dramatically larger as a full ride to go there versus a one-time scholarship here. And I think that story is the story of so many people who leave, but very few of them come back.
2: Yeah.
5: And in the beginning of this race, someone was like, well, I don't know if I would share that. And I was like, but this is who Nebraskans are. You know, they want to stay here. You grow up here. You feel a sense of loyalty. Mm-hmm. And you know, other than the 4 years that I was getting that degree, came right back here. And I think that we've got to normalize both people wanting to stay here. We've got to do a better job of fighting for the people that we already have here. And then if they do leave, how do we bring them back and create jobs and incentives for them to be here? Because we're good, loyal, humble people. But we've got to really, I think we've really got to work on that. And it's a story I've heard dozens and dozens of times from students who say that Nebraska is affordable, which it is in many respects compared to other Big Ten schools. Mm-hmm. But now, especially with the emergence of the internet, if a school in North Carolina can find a kid from Auburn, Nebraska, and vet them and push them through the process, they're going to pull from anywhere, right?
2: Yeah.
5: And I think that we've got to fight and compete in academics and the arts and research, just like we do in athletics.
2: Yeah, absolutely. And by the way, I mean, let me just say, I actually have a couple of things here. I know they've just done these. A couple of years ago, they started these like presidential scholarships. They've had some success with those. I know just from kids I know that I think would have gone elsewhere that stayed here because of those. So I don't know if that might be one step in the right direction. Now, I can't say much because I grew up in Lincoln. I went to a liberal arts school in Northwest Iowa. I was a little mad I didn't get the scholarship I thought I was going to get at Nebraska. Uh-huh. And next month, I finish paying my student loans.
5: Well, congratulations.
2: At age very old. Very old. It's just interesting to think back of that. But I am curious, you know, having seen it as a student from another perspective at a couple of very, you know, very high academic institutions, I'm curious on a couple of things on this. Like, what did you see there, number one, that maybe you bring back and you say, hey, this is maybe something we could do? But on the other hand of it, too, what advantage do you see? What's unique and different about what you know about the University of Nebraska compared to what they're doing and some unique advantages Nebraska could take advantage of, I guess.
5: Yeah. Yeah. Well, in North Carolina, I had a great time. My closet is now predominantly red, but there's some lighter blue in there for UNC basketball. Never, though, would I have imagined that.
2: You got to go with the basketball school now.
5: Right,
2: I don't know.
5: Right,
2: yeah. You just got to go with the basketball school with Nebraska, I think.
5: But, you know? The program that I was in North Carolina is actually a great example of how do you engage alums and donors and people that can give back to the university and create programs that will compel people to come there. In the case of the program I was in there, it was a benefactor who had a kid who went to Duke and a kid who went to UNC. And he said, you know, what would be great is if we could combine the experiences. And so, you know, you get a scholarship and you get the opportunity of seeing both. It's the same mentality that I think we can apply here. And I'm fortunate to have talked with a lot of those donors that have their names on buildings on UNL's campus and UNO and UNK. And the conversation that I constantly have with them is, how do we invest more that will keep people here longer? And they're ready and they want that conversation because I've talked to a lot of them. And I think that, a very easy example of the thing that happens at UNC all the time is handwritten letters from alums encouraging legacies to come to campus. I've heard a lot of times people say that we take for granted the people that live in Lincoln and just assume that UNL will be on their list.
2: Mm-hmm. Yeah.
5: And so the question that I would pose is like, how do we make that recruitment process for any student feel like they are the most important person in the world?
2: Yeah.
5: And I think that's a very easy thing. And it's something that maybe it's a little bit of the Southern hospitality that exists in North Carolina. But I think they did that really well because I talked to five people that I never would have talked to that called me and said, hey, we want you to come here. And then they kept in touch with me.
2: Hmm.
5: We are nice people here. We are great people. And I think sometimes we forget that is an asset. And then here in Nebraska, I think one of the best things that we have and the opportunities that we have, number one, we're one of four states that has an independently elected Board of Regents. And I share that because I think a lot of when we think about how do we grow the institution, the president, the board, chancellors on campuses, they get to set the direction. And in a lot of other states, these boards are appointed.
2: Mm-hmm.
5: And so we've got that independent streak, just like we see in the legislature. We've got that nonpartisan streak. I think we need to lean into the fact that we are a powerhouse for the bioeconomy. I was just at a conference last week in the American Council on Competitiveness and, as industry leaders, university leaders talking about how does Nebraska lead in the bioeconomy? The incumbent in this seat, Tim Clare, says often that we've got to, what are the two or three or four things that we can be really good at and the best at that will attract people from coming all over here? If you ask every person, they're going to give you two or three or four different answers. And that alignment, I think, is really something that we've got to work on because we can't be everything to everyone. And I have a love-hate relationship with that phrase. But if we don't compete and win at the things we do, we'll get left behind in the dust.
2: Whether it's budget constraints or whether you're trying to sort of change the trajectory of the university system, you've got to make some hard decisions, right? We just saw UNK made some hard decisions and made some cuts. We had the story at UNL that was huge
5: yeah.
2: with some cuts, and that is also a reality, is you may have to do that at some point. How do you evaluate that, in light of kind of what your plan and vision is? And then I think there's probably some people who are involved like, hey, I'm a dance major. Not that specifically one, but you know what I mean, right?
5: You were a dance major?
2: No, well, it looks like it. I know people think that, but no, I was a political science major. It's a little more a little less helpful in getting a career.
5: yeah, that's true. Well, look, I sat in the basement of Varner Hall in that December board meeting, and I watched faculty, students, and staff fight for their livelihoods in many respects. And I think everyone that I've talked to, we've been in the race for almost a year, we've talked to thousands of people. No one is surprised that cuts happen. It's the communication process and it's the transparency process that frustrates people because they pack up their lives and they move here and then 18 months later they might have to leave. I think that one of the things that we owe it to people, if we can plan 10 years in the future of what a stadium is going to look like, or if we can plan 10 years in the future of what priorities we want to chase as a university to grow, we should publicize and be transparent about what are the programs that are not meeting the mark now and in the next two or three or four years that are kind of in waiting period, right? Because one, we should be transparent on the pros and the cons. And two, that allows people to think about, do they want to be here and pursue a different area of study, or do they want to go somewhere else? And we should be open about that.
2: I wanted to ask last question. athletics is a huge part of the discussion. Some people like it, some people don't. It creates an interesting optics situation when you're talking about a $500 million stadium project and then just, you know, cut a whole bunch of programs as well. How do you think about that relationship, or would you think about that relationship between the athletics, what its role is with the academic side, especially as you know, that athletic side is changing like crazy year by year.
5: Yeah. Well, I am a big proponent for the academics, for the arts. I was a piano student that took lessons for probably too long. I was also very competitive and primarily just wanted to be better than my sister at the piano. I'll ask her later if I achieved that or not. But I think the most important thing is we are an academic institution. The University of Nebraska should be an academic powerhouse. We have felt and seen in the past what it's like to be an athletic powerhouse in many respects, but we have got to make sure that the academics and the arts and research are uplifted. And yes, we've got to improve and make sure that the stadium can hold people. But I do think that there's a sense of if you're approving a $600 million project and you're cutting $4 million in the same meeting, the general public thinks that that's tone deaf. Yeah. And you can be for the academics and the arts and athletics and still believe that. And so we're going to fight like hell to make sure that that institution, everything, that bar is raised.
2: Brent Comstock, candidate for regent. Thanks so much for your time. Great to get to know you. And
5: thanks for being here.
2: Probably get a chance to hopefully talk again down the road, all right?
5: Likewise. Looking forward to it.
2: There you go. That is it for the show this afternoon. We are back tomorrow morning. It's Request Line Friday, Mother's Day edition, Steve.
6: Yes, it is.
2: 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We're going to have fun with that. Might get a little seasonal allergies on some of them, too. Anyway, we'll see you then. Have a great night. We'll see you tomorrow morning on KLIN.
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13: 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Welcome back to Sports Nightly with Kyle Crooks. I'm Jessica Cootie. And as we mentioned, a 4-2 victory for Nebraska softball in the Big Ten tournament. And to dive into all of that and to preview tomorrow's semifinal matchup, we welcome in the voice of Husker softball, Nate Rohr. Nate, how's Maryland treating you?
14: Well, so far, so good. I actually dashed down to D.C. and caught a Nationals game last night.
13: Wow, that's awesome.
14: The Nats blasted Minnesota 15-2. And, Maryland's ballpark, if you've listened to our broadcast or even if you listen to the broadcast today, you know I don't have a very high opinion of it.
13: Yes, but, yes.
14: everyone nods knowing we know. but the Maryland people have been nice. They've done the best they can with a deficient facility. They're doing their best to put on a good tournament. And, the hotel we're staying at's very nice, so I like that, and we're not far from the ballpark. So, all in all, pretty good. I just wish our setup at the stadium was a little better.
15: It doesn't look all that terrible on television, at least from, and I'm just looking from field, scoreboard, chairback seats. At least they have chairback seats, right? You'd expect maybe you'd walk into a place like that, just be all metal bleachers. But I haven't seen the press box, clearly. I went down there with football, and we saw the baseball facility and where Ben and Nick had to go the last time they were there. So I would imagine it's a similar kind of give you a head scratch when you walk into the facility. But this team today, obviously you're moving on to the semifinals here and Indiana is the opponent, but just your overall takeaways from what you got today and in a victory where you fell down early and were able to come back and win.
14: You know, Michigan has taken a step back talent-wise over the past few years. The retirement of Carroll Hutchins and, Bonnie Thole was, continuity. She had been on the staff under Hutchins forever, but, she's still finding her footing in recruiting in the Big Ten. So the A-list talent, the top-notch talent that Michigan used to get, they don't have, but there's still clearly threads from their better days, and they are just such tough outs. I mean, Jordy had to spend 123 pitches in a game where she allowed four hits. I mean, Indiana Langford made her throw a season's worth of pitches in four at-bats. She had a 11-pitch at-bat, a 9-pitch at-bat, and then she drew a walk. So leadoff hitter really made her work. Fromm did a pretty good job of limiting Lauren Putz, who's their great hitter. But she gave up quite a bit to Stevenson, the three hitter. So Fromm did a good job of limiting damage. I don't know that Jordy was at her sharpest today. Four walks for her. For most pitchers, that's

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3: Intercepted. I'm Lisa Lacerra, Fox News. U.S. Central Command says Iran launched what it called unprovoked attacks on U.S. ships in the Strait of Hormuz, and the U.S. responded.
4: The Iranian attack came as U.S. Navy destroyers were crossing the Strait of Hormuz to the Gulf of Oman. A CENTCOM statement saying in part, quote, Iranian forces launched multiple missiles, drones, and small boats as USS Truxtun, USS Rafael Peralta, and USS Mason transited the International Sea Passage.
3: Fox's Ashley Webster in Tel Aviv. President Trump on a phone call with ABC News called the U.S. response a love tap and said the ceasefire with Iran is still in effect. Secretary of State Marco Rubio met with Pope Leo XIV today at the Vatican. This coming after President Trump has been critical of Leo's comments on the conflict in Iran.
5: The pre-planned visit lasted more than 2 hours, but it's unclear how much of that was spent with the pontiff and if the president's top diplomat was able to mend relations. A readout from the Vatican reveals there was an exchange of views on the regional and international situation, while the State Department highlighted the, quote, strong relationship between Washington and the Vatican.
3: Fox's Aisha Hosni. Borders are Tom Homan blasting New York Governor Kathy Hochul after she said she will move to restrict ICE operations in the state.
6: So rather than one agent taking the custody of one bad guy in the safety and security of a jail, which is safer for the officer, safer for the alien, and safer for the community, she's going along to be released back in the street.
3: On Fox's The Will Cain Show, the proposals, which are not yet finalized, would bar state and local law enforcement from entering into agreements with ICE or acting as civil immigration agents. It would also deny ICE from entering sensitive locations like schools or hospitals without a warrant. 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